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2: And good evening, hockey fans. 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First show of the brand new season. It's good to see all of you. How y'all doing out there tonight? Everybody looking good? Doing good? Yeah, we are too. I'm Jay Ritchie. That guy over there, Dave Toler, my Air Force radio broadcast partner. And y'all know the guy here in the middle, the Frank Ceratori Radio Show. This is Coach Frank, for those of you who don't know. Hi, Frank. How are you?
3: You know what? I'm doing good, Jay. It's been a long day, but it's been a good day. And I tell you what, coming here and seeing all these faces that we haven't seen for so long makes my day, brightens my day. And I've been telling everybody I never realized how much I missed you until I just looked at you. And they go, and some of them say, you haven't thought of us all year? I go, that's not a bad thing. There's a lot of things going up in here in this head that you don't want to be a part of. So it's not the worst thing in the world. But, no, this makes my day to be back and to be. I love radio show nights. We always win the radio show. I thought this was like, I thought this was going to be the, you know, the first segment of on Frank's farewell tour, but I just noticed it's actually James and Meredith Harris. It's their baby shower. But that's all right. James is a chaplain. At least he's not here giving me last rites. We got another we got another year left to go. We got another full year left to go. And to my A-team followers and brethren, you know, next year at this time, I'm going to be sitting with you drinking beer. That's what I'm at. I don't know when the tryouts are for the A-team, but let me know, and Carol and I will be there. We will be there. Yes.
2: All right. For those of you, in case you missed it, the news came out earlier this afternoon. Frank announced this was going to be his last season as head coach of Air Force hockey. 30 years on the bench, 490 wins at Air Force, and he's one of only 16 coaches with over 500 wins when you throw in the wins that he had at Denver University. Seven NCAA tournaments, three Elite Eight appearances in the NCAA tournament, seven Atlantic Hockey Championships, and eight Atlantic Hockey Championships appearances. That barely scratches the surface, really, when you talk about the story of Frank Ceratori and three decades of coaching hockey here at Air Force. Frank, when did you, I know that retirement's been on your mind for the past few years. When did you finally make the call, or when did you finally come to grips with it?
3: Well, I don't know. Like, people, I've been asking coaches for years, like, when they've retired, and especially the ones that retired on their own terms, like, you know, why, you know, what happened? What were the reasons? And they always would just look at me and if, honest to God, almost to a man, would look at me and say, you know, you'll know when the time is right. And then now all of a sudden my time has come. And I, like, if you want reasons why, like, I can't give you reasons. It's more of a gut feeling. It's just, it's time, you know. It's just, for me, I just feel that it's the right time. And there isn't this or that. I'm not happy with this, I'm not happy with that. Hey, you can be doing nothing and you're not going to be happy with something. So, yeah. I mean, like, yeah. It has nothing to do with that. Feel that this is the right time. I feel good about it. And I also feel good about how we did it, the timing that we did it. We got out ahead of it, got out in front of it. We're going to have today, Toll's got a press conference tomorrow. We're going to take care of all this stuff today and tomorrow, and then we're moving on, and we got to start a season. There's a lot of ups and downs, blood, sweat, tears, and stomach acid between now and the finish line. And we got a season to go and a season to play, and we're going to do our best to chase a championship with this team. But I love the timing of it, and I want to thank our administration, our senior staff for orchestrating and doing it the way that it really needed to be done, in naming Joe Doyle as the coach in waiting. The programs, hey, everybody knows right now that, you know, the NCAA landscape, it's a mess. And the volatility in the NCAA landscape, the transfer portals, I mean, there are no rules. And the programs that have lost their coach and went through extensive searches, while they're going through those extensive searches, they're losing their roster. People are in and they're picking them up, and players are going on the portal, the better. And rosters have been decimated. The programs in hockey, I got to name Notre Dame, when my good friend Jeff Jackson left, and then Army when my good friend Brian Riley left. Mike Schaefer at Cornell, another good friend of mine, all decide to retire. They all put head coaches in waiting at each of those three places, and they had seamless transitions, just a very light, if zero to nothing, ripple effects with it. And the programs that didn't, that chose to either if the coach retired or they fired him and went through extensive searches, those programs were decimated. RPI is one of them. And our good friend Eric Lang got that job, but he walked into a situation where they got decimated because of that, the process, the timing of the process, and inherited a full rebuild, finished in last place in the ECAC last year. Ferris State, Bobby Daniels, another good friend of mine, Bobby Daniels retired, and they went through extensive searches, and one of the Riley clan, one of the young Riley up-and-comers, Riley's Rob Riley's son, got that job. But he took it over, and the cupboards were bare, and they finished in last place in the CCHA. So doing it the way we did it was the right thing to do, because we had the right man in place, and just to ensure the continuity, the seamless transition. And like I said, with you know, the familiarity, the players know Joe, they believe in Joe. Joe's been driving it for a long time.
4: Yeah.
3: Like, this is going to be seamless, and there is going to be there's going to be nothing that happens under Joe's watch that wouldn't have happened under my watch. So, like, bottom line, we're in good shape. Our culture, everything's healthy. And I thank Nancy and George and everybody who was involved in that, you know, for not going through the extensive search. Some people will say, well, searches are healthy. Well, they're only healthy if you have a problem. They're only healthy if you don't have a competent heir apparent. And if you don't have a problem with the program, if you have an heir apparent, then there's no sense going through all that, and I'm glad that our administration saw that. They bypassed the search process, named Joe as the head coach in waiting, and all of us here in Falcon Nation are going to be better for it moving forward.
2: We got a hockey game on Friday night out of Cadet Ice Arena, exhibition game with Omaha. That starts at 7:05, and we'll be on the radio Extra Sports 1300 with the pregame show kicking things off. Half an hour ahead of that, Extra Sports 1300. We're going to talk on tonight's show. We're not going to talk much straight ahead hockey. We're going to kind of take a look back with Frank. We asked Dave Toler to join us because Toll and I, we've been together on the broadcast for over 25 years now. You were not my original partner. That was Jim Bowman who was doing the games for the first 4 years that I did it. We started the radio broadcast of Air Force hockey when Frank Ceratori started his coaching career at Air Force. So,
3: and now you're all Hall of Famers, Jay Ritchie. You're a Hall of Famer. Jim Bowman's a Hall of Famer, and so is Dave Toler. No, and I know. We're so blessed to have all of you. And we're going to look back in the past when we had to bring Dave Toler on because he documents the past because I can't remember anything from like
2: same here.
3: Last Wednesday. So he's going to have all the he's going to be the fact checker. And
4: it's all right here.
3: It's all right, right here. Perfect. Perfect.
2: Just one page?
4: Yep. Well, it's two.
2: Okay.
3: It's two. Small right. writing, though, and it's not double spaced.
4: Yeah. Okay. I got to hold it out like this to read it.
2: Well, thanks again for coming out tonight. I know just from talking to a few people that were here while we came in before we went on the air, that what it means to be here tonight with Coach Serratore on the day he announces that he is making this his final season at the Air Force Academy. You're not going to pull a Tom Brady on us, are you, and come back?
3: Jay, I'm not going. I'm not committing to anything other than the fact that I committed to saying some things today. You know, and speaking of Hall of Famers, there's a Hall of Famer joining us tonight. There's hey, if you ever want to know what an Air Force All-American and Hobie Baker Final Three looks like, and he looks like at 40, there he is right there. Mr. Eric Ean is in the building. Arguably, you get him and Chuck Delich and Andrew Volkening and a couple others, and you've got a good argument to who's the greatest Falcon of all time.
2: Yeah, you got a hell of a hockey team, too.
3: Yes, you do. Yes, you do.
2: All right. This Air Force hockey season presented by Common Spirit Health, dedicated to clinical excellence coupled with compassion. We'll take a break, and we'll come back. It's a stroll down memory lane with Air Force head coach Frank Serratore. After this, on the Air Force Sports Network from Learfield, presented by USAA.
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2: 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Great to see all the folks here, and great to see all the folks from the Ribbon Chop House here as well, taking care of us. Got all the TVs going. We got hockey over here. We got football over here. We've got we had golf on earlier. We got a baseball playoff starting tonight, today as well. A lot of sports. Great time of the year. And of course, hockey just right around the corner with Dave Toler and Frank Serratori. I'm Jay Ritchie, and we're going to reminisce a little bit. And Tola and I talked about this, and we're just going to go chronologically, I guess, Frank, back to day one. And why did you pick Air Force when you wanted to get back into coaching and back into college coaching?

0: the NCAA College All-Stars and the Canadian College All-Stars. And they were playing that game at Joe Louis Arena in Detroit.
1: Yeah.
0: And Donnie Lucia, who I helped get the CC job down here from when he was up in Alaska. Anyway, Lucia and I grew up together 5 miles apart. And I called Lucia, and I was in scouting it. He was coaching. I said, Lucia, I go, I'm coming in to see the game. And he goes, well, come on in. I'll leave you a ticket. And he goes, you need a place to stay. I got an extra bed. And he was staying at downtown Detroit somewhere. It was actually a really nice hotel. Anyway, so I go to the game. We go back. Luch and I go back, and we're both laying in the wrapper and visiting like we all do with our roommates on the road. And he mentioned, hey, I told him I was going to go to Pittsburgh with Kevin. He said, you know, want to get back into college. He goes, the Air Force job just opened up. He goes, would you have an interest in that? And I go, I don't think I would. You know, I pretty much told Kevin that I'm coming to Pittsburgh with him and whatnot. Anyway, I got home and I mentioned that to Carol. And Carol says, well, why don't you go out to at least look at it? You're always telling your players all the time to look into all their options. Why don't you walk the walk? You should go look into all your options as well. And so I did, and I got a call from Randy Spetman at the time. Art Berglund, do you guys remember Art Berglund?
1: Oh, sure.
0: Yeah, Art from USA Hockey. Art was helping Randy with the process, and Art and Donnie talked to Art, and Art gave Randy. So then I flew out and made a visit, and it wasn't what I thought it was going to be. I just expected it to be really more I just expected to be more militaristic than it was. I expected to see a bunch of grim-faced kids goose stepping around, and it's an academy, it's a military academy, it has its moments. But I mean, I came in and I got to meet the players, but also I walking around the athletic facilities, I got to meet other athletes and kind of visit with them, and I'm going like, man, these are just regular kids, normal kids. Because I had no military background. My dad served in Korea, but he never talked about it. And it was uplifting. I mean, walking around and visiting and then the players and the players really, like, they wanted to do well. They wanted to be coached. Anyway, it left a really good impression on me. I went through the interview process and went home and told Carol. And the other part is, like, we had lived in Colorado before. I coached at Denver for 4 years. So we were up in Denver, and we really liked Colorado. And pro hockey, to be honest with you, like, pro hockey, it it's fun, but it's a young man's game and a young single man's game at best. Like, you are gone. Like, it's like you want to get on the treadmill. That treadmill runs hot. And we had done pro hockey for 3 years and been in two different places, Minneapolis, and then we went to Winnipeg for a year. It's a tough lifestyle on families. So went home and talked to Carol about it, and then we'll see if we get an option. We'll have to, something that we really, really seriously need to talk about, because I had a bird in hand going to Pittsburgh. And then Randy called, and then Jim Bowman followed up, and then Hans Mew, who was Hans wasn't the AD, he was the head of the search committee, and all those guys, well, I just thought, those three men, I'm just going like, man, like, they just had a presence about them. If you know Randy, if you know Hans and Jim Bowman, I mean, like, those guys are like, when you look at them, you go, that's what I want to be when I grow up, you know? Like Randy was like John Wayne, and I'm going like, they were just, I connected strongly with all those guys. And of course, Bo had a hockey background a little bit. His son Jordy had been an assistant here for years with Chuck, and he had played football at the University of Michigan and knew Vic Heiliger and knew, you know. So anyway, it was really delightful. But those three guys, it was like, you know, I would work for these guys in a heartbeat. And then Randy called and offered the job, and I talked it over with Carol, and we decided to take a leap of faith. Like I said, the academy and those people had made a great impression on me. And also, we were questioning, hey, we were going to go to Pittsburgh. It's just a matter

0: time before you do really well and you have to go to another job, or you don't do really well and you get fired and you have to find another job. Like, it's just a matter of time. It's not the greatest for families. And we had four little kids all under the age of five or six at the time, you know. So we decided to come out here and pump the brakes and come out here for a year or two until something better came along. Yeah. And 29 years later.
1: Yeah, here you are.
0: Here we are. Yeah.
1: Great story.
2: That's great. Now, Frank, you talk about those connections and those three guys. Those connections still live today. We heard from one of them. Randy Spetman texted me this afternoon. He said, Frank cannot retire. I hired him for the long haul. The long haul is not over. So those connections still go on today with those three guys. But, Frank, when you got here, that was the summer of 97, going into the 97-98 season. Once you got here, what were your thoughts once you dug into the program, you started practice, you built your staff? What were your thoughts once you got here?
0: Well, first of all, I inherited the man that is now the head coach in waiting. Joe Doyle was my military assistant, and I brought with me Kenny Martell, who's now an executive at USA Hockey. And Kenny had played for me. I've always had a habit. Just about, there's only with few exceptions, all my coaches that I've ever hired either played for me or worked for me, or like Josh Holmstrom was like a son to me. And Ben Kenny, so I brought Kenny in with me. Joe Doyle obviously made an instant great impression on me. Chuck Delich, you know, who's as class of act as you ever want to see, even though, like, he just got released from the job. He and I grew up together on the Iron Range, and I talked to him and I talked to Jordy Bowman because those guys were friends of mine. We were all in the fraternity together. Sure. Chuck and Jordy and I and Mike Gibbons took an all-star team, a college all-star team, to Mexico one year when I was at Denver, and they were down here. So both those guys just said, hey, you know, this guy, what, you know, your vision's 2020. You know, you want to keep Joe Doyle's awesome, and so we kept Joe on for continuity. But obviously, taking the program over, I really, you know, in all due respect, like we had a long way to go to really, if we wanted, like, we were Division I by classification only, you know, and we had long ways to go before we became a full-blown Division I. In that first year, our team didn't have Division I talent. But after working with that group, and I worked hard with that group, I learned a lesson when I went to Denver. Denver was a full rebuild when I went there. And I knew we had to find players and get players. I knew we had to rebuild. I didn't spend as much time as I should have and care with the current team. I spent more time with the, and that was a rookie mistake with the present team, and I said, if I ever have to be in this situation, I'm gonna coach the cards. I'm gonna play with the cards that was dealt to me. I'm gonna coach the players that I have, and I embraced that. And we weren't very talented, but I put my best foot forward. I worked my hardest to make them the best that they could be, and we weren't Division One that year, and you guys were there. We weren't Division One in talent level, but I'll tell you what, that group, they were Division One in heart and soul and quality. They were Division One type kids, you know, and they're academy kids, and we got the most, the very most out of them. And I believe we won 15 games that season.
2: Yep.
0: And that back then we didn't play in a league. The season always culminated with a series with Army. We played Army, and we went to Army. We were going to Army that year, and Army had hadn't won all the games, but they had kicked a lot of sand in our face the previous two or three years, and had a winning record against us. And they you know how they are, their mentality, you know, we're the champions of toughness, blah blah blah, you know. And we went in there and they really felt that they were going to steamroll us, and our kids put up a fight and matched them in their toughness. We matched them. We went toe to toe with them, and we had a goalie named Aaron Ratfield, and Aaron had a great weekend, and our guys just played with heart, soul, and Army, I think part of it, they really just thought we were soft and that they were going to just roll over us. And then, to be honest with you, our group, they weren't ready for us. In our group, we broke their spirit and we swept them at Army. Yeah. And that was basically, that was the championship that for when you're when we were an independent last year, that was the Super Bowl. And, you know, everything, no matter what you did during the year, it all got down to that last game for against Army for bragging rights. That's as crazy as it sounds. That's all we really. The rest of the schedule was an exhibition schedule.
2: Right. Yep, exactly.
0: And, but there was nothing exhibition.
2: No.
0: With the games with Army, never has been and never will be.
2: And that was your first sweep at Army. That was Air Force Hockey's first ever sweep at West Point, ending that season, your first season at Air Force. So
0: yeah,
2: and that was a big weekend.
0: And then, you know, obviously that started off the great, you know, the rivalry and, you know, at that time with Robbie Riley. And then, of course, Brian came later. It was a hostile series, you know. And Brian wrote me today and he talked about, you know, what it was like and the dislike and between the programs and the coaches and all that. And then, you know, his biggest thing he said he's so proud of is we made that being maybe the most ferocious, volatile, violent series in hockey to the most special series in hockey, you know, with both of the coaches, the coaching staffs respecting each other, the players respecting each other. Hey, don't kid yourself. We still go toe-to-toe, and it's violent, and the ferocity and the bragging rights, all that is 100% real. But there's a respect there that now that's made the Army Air Force hockey series maybe not the greatest or best hockey series in college hockey, but it's the most special series in college hockey.
1: Amen to that. 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I'm Jay Ritchie. 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
5: Frank Ceratori, I'm Jay Ritchie. 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
2: Well, Frank, the close of that last segment leads perfectly into this one. The Air Force hockey season ended. There was no playoffs. There was no conference. But you were instrumental in getting College Hockey America started. And I remember the days of sitting in the stands. You were there. Blaze McDonald, Bruce McLeod was involved in that. There were a lot of independents at the time, and none of them had a tournament to play for. There was no path to the NCAA tournament. When they played their final two games, the season just ended. But Frank, take us through that transition of going from being an independent into starting a brand new college hockey conference.
0: Well, Bob Peters, obviously my mentor at Bemidji State, Bruce McLeod, who had been at Duluth, had been the commissioner of the WCHA, but prior to that, the AD at Duluth, a terrific hockey man, obviously Bob Peters. What happened was Division II hockey. Bemidji State was Division II. Alabama Huntsville was Division II. Niagara was Division II. Findlay, University of Findlay, yep. Remember them?
8: Yeah.
0: They were Division II. What they put a rule in that there was Division II, that Division II schools couldn't play down at Division III. That you can play up, but you couldn't play down. So we had all these refugees from Division II, and then we had some independents like, yeah, Air Force and Army, and I can't remember who else was there. But anyway, Bruce McLeod, we recruited Bruce, who was a good friend. Bob and I did, Bob Peters, and said, you know, let's get these independents. Let's start a league. And we found out that if we start a league and we play together for a certain amount of time, that we get an automatic qualifier into the NCAA tournament.
8: Yeah.
0: And there was nobody that was adding teams to leagues at that time. So we just got together. You know, you wonder in part, like, I think that the teams right now that are out there, Lindenwood and the two Alaskas and the teams at Long Island and
2: Stonehill
0: and all them, like, they could and should do the same thing. They're just geographically, it's a mess when you got going all the way from Alaska. But, like, they should, and, yeah, I'm sure they're doing a scheduling. They had a tournament at the end of last year. But we just said this is a no-brainer for us to get together, form a league, and that's how we end up forming College Hockey America. And Bruce McLeod ended up being he was our commissioner. He was also the commissioner of the WCHA. I remember we put our bylaws together, and Bruce brought the bylaws from the WCHA, yep. And he had red ink across, like, about half of it. And I go, what's this? He goes, this is the stuff that you don't want, you know. And he goes, that we don't want other people, the schools, the faculty, reps, we want hockey people. So we actually redid the bylaws for the for College Hockey America and used the WCHA bylaws, but we made them better. So we put that together and formed a league. Army was only with us for 1 year, and then they left for Atlantic Hockey. We've lost Findlay, but for the most part, Wayne State, we had some come and go.
8: Picked up Robert Morris.
0: Good call, yep. Jay. Picked up Robert Morris. Derek Schooley, we exported my assistant coach to Pittsburgh, and Derek's done a fabulous job there. But that was fun, and that really put us on the map. It gave us something to play for. Every night, the games mattered every night because we had a standings and we had this and we had playoffs and all that. But that was fun.
2: No, those were some fun times and good teams. So Bemidji and Huntsville came in as two of the best Division II teams at the time. They'd won the majority of the national championships.
0: Yes.
2: They came right into our league at the D1 level, and they were very good. That league was really good.
0: Yes, and we saw a similar phenomenon when we went into Atlantic Hockey. Yep. We went in with RIT, and RIT had been a dominant. They put them up right in there with Bemidji and Huntsville, and Mercyhurst was that at the Division II level. They were all powerhouses. And Mercyhurst was another one. They were a Division II team that had to transition. They couldn't play down. There wasn't enough teams in Division II to have to have a championship. So all the Division II teams either had to go Division I or they had to go to club because they couldn't play Division III.
2: Yep. And as we found out quickly, there were a lot of good players on those teams and at those levels when they came in, and we were the Division I teams, Army Division I. We came in, we went, oh, there's some good teams down there.
0: Absolutely. And, you know, but also that helped us get better.
2: Yep.
0: And, you know, obviously another big thing was Jim Bowman's knowledge of college hockey. And I came in, and in my interview I just said that, like one thing that we have to be able to do, you have to allow me to recruit junior players.
2: Yeah.
0: Like, we cannot win with second and third level high school kids. We can't win. We can't
5: Boys
0: win with that.
5: Men.
0: Boys against men.
5: Yeah.
0: And we weren't getting the high school guys that the Minnesota Gophers were getting.
2: Right.
0: We weren't even getting the high school guys that, you know, that Bowling Green was getting. I mean, like, we were getting, you know, we were getting young guys that needed seasoning. They needed to be tested to see if they even had Division I substance. So, you know, I remember that was part of the interview, and that was part of my deal taking the job was I'll take the job, but you've got to allow me to be able to bring in junior players. And I remember the first year they let me bring in two, and then those two players did well, and they did well academic. I remember the first time explaining it to people on the academy board, they go, what is this junior hockey? And I go, well, it's kind of like junior college without the college. And they go, what do you mean college? These guys are 20 years old and they haven't played hockey. They haven't been in school for 2 years. I go, some of them. I go, but they're older, they're wiser, they have a different maturity level. They obviously had good high school grades and they had good test scores, or you know, they had to meet the men to get in. They weren't
2: sure.
0: Gonna, you know, but it's disturbing. That's what scared the academy board.
2: Yeah.
0: The worst was the amount of time that some of them had been out of school. But they came in, and those two proved themselves. The next year we got four, and those four killed it. And then we got eight, and before long it was pretty much, you know, other than when we could get like a Derek Olson or an Andy Berg or an Andrew Ramsey, well, they were all coming from juniors. They were all coming in with whiskers. Yep.
2: Yep.
5: We will take another break. We're turning the corner at this point in our little trip back into time. Air Force hockey turning the corner, and we'll talk about NCAA tournament, NCAA appearances, and Atlantic Hockey Championships in our next segment with Frank right after this timeout on the Air Force Sports Network from Learfield, presented by USAA.
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5: Air Force Falcon Hockey, the Air Force Hockey Coaches Show. We're live here on this Tuesday night. Colorado's Riven Top House, Dublin and Powers with Dave Toler. I'm Jay Ritchie. Frank Ceratori is here with the rest of the Air Force fans, the A-team, as we like to call them. The men and women of the Boeing Company, proud to support Falcon Hockey and proud to stand behind all who serve in our nation's armed forces. Boeing, that's why we're here.
2: Well, Frank, we talked about getting into College Hockey America. Let's talk a little bit about the transition getting into Atlantic Hockey. You mentioned about RIT and us. We went in during that same season of that 06-07 year. Our last season in the CHA was 5-6. But how did that all go, us going from the CHA into Atlantic Hockey?
0: Well, to be honest with you, Army had gone into Atlantic Hockey. And I was a little worried because we were at six teams.
2: Right.
0: And if you fall below that six, you lose. As a Lee, you can lose your AQ.
5: Yeah.
0: And it I don't feel great about this, but it was basically, it was what's in the best interest of Air Force hockey. And to say we abandoned those other teams, we had to do what was best for us. And Atlantic Hockey had a pile of schools. So there was zero problem with them falling below. Bob DiGregorio was the commissioner of the league of Atlantic Hockey, and he was a patriot. He was a former, he had served, he's a very patriotic, he's a patriot. And Bobby D got, it was important to him to have Army in, and it was important to him to have the two service academies. And Bob and I hit it off right away, and I talked at the time with Mike Sachs, and Durham Cole would come in after him, but Mike made me put together a strategic plan moving forward, because we went into Atlantic Hockey and it was fine. We went there and we competed, but we didn't win anything. And but we got better. And it was a good league, and there were some strong teams, as you said. And Mike goes, okay, how do we make that next step? And I really felt one of the keys was to get into Atlantic Hockey. And that would give us stability in terms of not having to worry about losing teams and not having a league. The last thing I wanted to be was to become an independent again and not have a league. So we had the opportunity to jump to Atlantic Hockey, and we were coming, we were peaking. Like I knew we had a good team coming. Like we were on the come. We had a group that was on the come, and I didn't know it would come as fast as it did. But we were offered to make that transition to Atlantic Hockey. And we took it, and yeah, it was a little bit, it was up front, but it was a little bit like the Baltimore Colts heading for Indianapolis. It was a little bit, you know, and keep in mind, my brother, my mentor, Bob Peters, were holding the bag still in the CCHA, but or in the CHA. CHA, and but anyway, so that's what happened. We had the chance to go. I really felt that we needed to go for us to take that next step as a program. And also I really felt that the Atlantic, there was more like schools. Yeah, there was some Bandito schools, Mercyhurst and this and that. But we also, there was more like academic type institutions, Bentley, and more like-minded schools. We had the other service academy there, Holy Cross, Sacred Heart. They were like, these were all pretty highly accredited academic institutions. So I felt we were getting into a league that where there was more, we had more like schools, and we did. And it was. I mean, we didn't have anything in common with other than hockey with Bemidji and Huntsville and Niagara and Findlay. The only thing we had in common with them was hockey. So so we made that move.
2: Yeah, and so you look at that first season, we're in 2006-07, us and RIT both join that league. We get into the second half of that season. We're a little below 500. We go on a run late in that season. We get a home playoff game. We move up a spot, I believe, because RIT couldn't go to the playoffs.
0: They couldn't. Right? They had a year that they had to sit because they transitioned from Division III. You got great memory. We beat, I believe, Holy Cross in a
2: single game.
0: In a single game playoff, and we got. Well, we got to the Final Four, and to be honest with you, like at the end of that season, and it wasn't going to be long. That season, the next season, and the rest of the league is going. When Air Force and RIT, we're playing in the championship mm-hmm. pretty much every year. They're going, what did we do? Yeah, yeah. Like, why did we do this?
2: But we look back, said, great decision.
0: Yeah,
2: they
0: yes.
2: look back, they might have said, yeah, that yeah. might not have been a good idea.
0: Yes, and but we had a good team that first year. And you know yeah. what? And you would know this. Look back at that first year, because what we did when we left the CHA to go to Atlantic Hockey, I made sure we kept every CHA team on the schedule. You know,
2: oh, yeah.
0: it was because
2: yeah.
0: they needed games.
2: They needed games.
0: They needed games, and we left. We walked out on them, but we played them. And it, you look back at that. You know, we didn't win anything in the CHA, but we won Atlantic Hockey. Went to the NCAA tournament that year. And our record against the CHA, we beat them all.
2: Yeah,
0: we were, you'd have to look back, but it was like 6-7-2 that we were. So had we stayed in the CHA, we were, like,
2: right.
0: it was coming.
2: Right.
0: Like,
2: yeah.
0: it was coming. But
2: yeah.
0: but it happened for us. And you're right that I remember in this year, we're going to talk about that first year in Atlantic Hockey because, like, it was the most special year of all my years at Air Force. And keep in mind, like, hockey at the service academies. Army has had a program for over 100 years. You know, Air Force has had a program since the 60s, you know, since the late 60s. And no service academy program had ever won a Division I championship of any kind. Actually, Army played in Division II for 10 years,
2: yep.
0: didn't win anything there. So, like, a service academy there had never been a service academy go to the NCAA tournament, but they never won a championship, period,
2: right.
0: you know? And so we go into the playoffs, and, you know, we were – one of the reasons that we had been a little inconsistent during the year is because our goaltending had been inconsistent.
2: Yep.
0: And we got into the playoff. We won that one-game play-in game against Holy Cross. We played Sacred Heart in the first game, and I name names, but our goaltender was having a tough night, and like he couldn't stop anything, and we're trailing by a goal, and we go to pull the goalie. I call a timeout. I remember the guys came to the bench, and I was about to address them, and Billy Devoney, our captain, looks at me. He goes, no, Frank, I got this. And Billy, like, guys didn't usually do that to me. And I kind of went, okay, you know, it's yours. And Billy just called everybody in, grabbed a couple guys by the collar, and basically said, we are not losing this effing game. We are not – and he's looking. He goes, we are not losing. He points fingers all around. He goes, we're going to go out and we're going to stick one in their backside and we're going to win this game. And it was kind of like it was really inspirational, you know. And sure enough, we go out and we find a way to pull the goalie and we score. And then we go into overtime.
2: Who scored that goal?
0: Billy did.
2: Billy Devoney.
0: Billy got the goal. Said, great. See, yeah, that's why you're here. Yes. Better story. The man that calls everybody out
2: right.
0: scores the goal. And then so then we go into overtime. Now we got another problem because we got our goalie is not very confident, and their goalie wasn't very good either. It was kind of like whoever gets the next good chance is probably going to win this game, you know, because neither goalie had made a big stop, especially our guy. And luckily, I remember we get into overtime and the puck goes in deep behind the net. One of their guys gets back and tries to clear it from behind the net and throws a wraparound to the weak side point. And Greg Flynn, future All-American, yep. Greg Flynn goes in, pulls that thing off the wall on his backhand, walks to the middle and fires one. And
2: Josh Print.
0: Josh Print deflects it,
2: yep.
0: and it goes in. And I remember Eric Marsh, who was our trainer, you know, Marshy, you know how he is, emotional he is. Like, when we went behind, like, he was into it so much, like, he had to leave the bench. And he goes, just tell me if somebody gets hurt, I can't watch. And he went back. And then we end up, he hears the roar, he comes out, I go, we're going into overtime. And he goes, and he's just hyperventilating, and I'm going, are you okay? Do I need to get a trainer for you? I mean, and so we go into overtime, And Marshy goes, I'm out of here. I'm back there again. Call me if somebody gets hurt, you know. And then we score, and Marshy comes running out. He goes, what happens? I go, Falcons live to fight another day. But just funny things that happened. He's a lot cooler now than he was back in those days. But he cared so much. And that led us we go into the championship game. I mean, my God, the Air Force Falcons are playing for a championship. No service academy's ever won a championship. We're playing for a championship, and if we win this game, we go to the NCAA tournament. No service academy has ever been to the NCAA tournament. So we get to the championship game, and we played the early game. The late game is Army against UConn. Yep. I believe it was UConn. Okay, and who wins?
5: Army.
0: Army wins. So now it's Air Force against Army to win the first ever championship for a service academy, to be the first service academy to ever go to the NCAA tournament. And I mean, like, it's a historic game in so many different ways. I mean, and we got a problem. We got a problem. We don't have a goalie we didn't get a goalie that can stop the puck. You know, what are we going to do? What are we going to do? What are we going to do? So Mike Corbett and myself and Andy, we get together and we're looking at each other. What are we going to do? What are we going to do? And I just look at him and go, I think we need to play Andrew Volkening. And I remember Andy going, he hasn't played a game since October. He hasn't played since October, and he just played one period. And I go, but you know what? He's gotten better and better and better and better. And we had been winning with some consistency, you know, enough consistency where we didn't feel we needed to go there. But this is for all the marbles. And I mean, so, you know, and we look at Corbs, and Corbs goes, we got to do it. We got to do it. And so we bring the captains in. We bring Billy in. We go, we think we got to go with Volks tomorrow. They go, hey, we're fine with that. We got faith in Volks. We got faith in Volks. And I remember... And Volks was a big, tall, kind of gorky-looking dude, and he was skinny and kind of awkward, you know. And I remember I want him to know he's playing tomorrow, so, you know, call him and tell him to come up here. So here we are, the biggest game in Service Academy hockey history by a country mile, and here comes Andrew Volkening into our room, and he's got his headphones on, and takes his head, you know, what's up, coach? And I go, Volks, I go, you're playing tomorrow. And he just looks at me and he goes, cool. And he turns around and walks out. And I remember I look at Mike Corbett. Mike Corbett goes, cool. You know, like, biggest game. Maybe he's going to decide our future as coaches. Right. And what's our starting goalie, our new savior? Cool. You know?
5: All right. And, we need to take a break, and then we'll come back and pick it up after a break right here in our next segment, as we're live at Colorado's Ribbon Chop House on the Air Force Sports Network from Learfield, presented by USAA. Be right back.
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5: Back live, Colorado's Ribbon Chop House ahead of the season opening exhibition game Friday night, Cadet Ice Arena against Omaha at the CIA. 7:05 face-off on the radio, Extra Sports 1300, with the pregame show starting a half hour sooner. With Dave Toler, I'm Jay Ritchie, Frank Serratori's here. This has been fun, and I think we need about three more hours, though, to really recap it, don't you, Toler?
2: Exactly. We got to be like the Pat McAfee show. We close it off on here. We just go to YouTube.
5: Yeah.
0: No doubt. Well, we'll close this last story out on the 06, the first championship year. And anyway, so we're going in the championship game. Andrew Volkening is going to be our starting goalie. Hadn't played since October, where he had played one period. And remember the warm-ups. We're on the bench. Like the warm-ups are going on, and the coach had to be on the benches at the time. And I remember the Army sending, Brian Riley sending his guy down to watch our goalie. And for the warm-ups, and he's down, and he's just dialed in, glued on, watching, but he's watching the wrong guy. They don't know who we're starting, you know? So the game starts, we do the starting lineup, and in goal for Air Force, Andrew Volkening. And I remember looking down at Brian Riley, and he grabs his assistant, and he's going like, what are you, you know, like, what's going on here, you know? And they were looking at the wrong guy. But anyway, the game starts, and we were two evenly matched teams, but it was our night, and we got on top of them, and we jumped out to a lead, and then the lead extended, and anyway, to make a long story short, I think the game ended up 5-1 or 6-1, something.
2: Yeah.
0: Like, I remember being on the bench, and you, as a coach, you don't get to do this very often. Usually, you know, it's bite your fingernails time, you know, right to the very end, one goal game, overtime, goalie pull, you're going through all that. But I remember I'm going like I got overcome with emotion. Like, there's like 4 minutes left in the game, and I'm going like, you know, we're going to win this game unless we have the biggest meltdown in hockey history, which isn't going to work. Like, we're going to win this game. We're going to win the championship. We're going to go to the NCAA tournament and play the Minnesota Gophers. I mean, like, I'm just sitting there, and I'm going, like, nobody, I don't know if anybody ever thought a service academy team could do that. And then we had two of them playing for the right to go. And that game was a historic game. Hey, there's only one first championship. There's only a one, you know what I mean? And we found a way to get that done. That ended up being the beginning of the legend of Andrew Volkening. And keep in mind, here's how good that team was. We weren't totally full yet, but we had Andrew Volkening, we had a young Eric Ean, who's a Hobey Baker finalist, we had an All-America, future All-American named Drake Flynn. That team was legit. We went to the NCAA tournament, and then if we wouldn't have been for a bad bounce off the glass, we would have upset Minnesota, who beat us in a tight 4-3 game. We would have upset them. But, no, when you look back at all I've had a lot of big wins, a lot of gigantic wins. But that's the most important win. That's the most important win, and it always will be.
5: Yeah.
0: That's the most important win in Air Force hockey history.
5: That is the start of the Air Force dynasty in Atlantic hockey. And what a long, strange...
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17: 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Phone number to join the show, 310-840-4910. You can also hit me up on Twitter at PatBoyle44. Let's talk some more about that Soldier Field ass-kicking we saw last night in the Windy City. The Bears throttling the Eagles 27-7. And I got to say, right off the bat here, hand up, I was hesitant to be a believer in Ben Johnson. I thought maybe the Bears would regress this season. Not so much necessarily the offense, but the defense. I thought the defense would hold this team back. I had them missing the playoffs going into the season. I think I got to change course here. The way this team played last night, beating the Eagles thoroughly in all facets of the game, that's not a win from a non-playoff team. Like, teams that aren't good enough to make the postseason don't churn out the W's that the Bears churned out last night. They dominated with Case Keenum playing quarterback. 27-7. Thoroughly beat the Philadelphia Eagles. So, we're 3 weeks in, but I'm not afraid to admit when I'm wrong. I'm changing course here. I think the Bears are going to be a playoff team, and it's because of Ben Johnson. I mean, that was a masterclass last night. The way he schemed that game up, I mean, it seemed like he didn't hesitate for a single second in wanting to roll with the 38-year-old Case Keenum. And we'll talk about him in just a bit. Playing his first NFL game in 3 years. And what did Ben Johnson do? When the Eagles, and most of us with, you know, rational, sane brains that are football fans, we saw what happened last year at Lincoln Financial Field in Philadelphia on Black Friday. The Bears ran the ball for nearly 300 yards as a team. And that was with Caleb Williams playing quarterback. That was in Philly, and they ran all over the Eagles. So you would think, all right, hey, it's Case Keenum. Just got to hope he doesn't turn the ball over. Hopefully he can execute all the handoffs, and they're going to ground and pound, try to make this a very short game with long possessions, and they're going to try to beat the Eagles the same way they did last year. And Ben Johnson, that SOB, man, he goes, yeah, actually, we're going to throw all over the Eagles from the get-go. And that's exactly what they did. And you say, yeah, Case Keenum, you think maybe I'm going to try to hide him playing in his first NFL game in 3 years? A guy that shouldn't be very mobile? A guy whose arm shouldn't really have the juice to drive the ball through a very good Eagles defense? Yeah, well, we're going to make sure that that is the focal point of this offense. And it was. And it looked so simple. And don't get me wrong, they ran the ball decently in the beginning of the game to keep the Eagles honest. And the way they ran the ball, you know, a couple of the fake tosses and then the end reverses and the misdirections that Ben Johnson and the Bears offense have now become famous for. Like, they showed those. But, like, whenever you needed a big play, the opening drive, the first drive or the second drive of that third quarter where he hits Khalif Raymond for the long touchdown pass, that was Case Keenum with good protection, dropping back, finding the open guy, whether it was his first read or his second read or his third read, and slicing up the Eagles' defense. Ben Johnson trusted in Case Keenum, and that's maybe the most insane thing of it all. To just, like, the biggest weakness in this Eagles' defense so far through 3 weeks is their utter lack of a pass rush. And it would have been so easy for Ben Johnson to be like, all right, well, you know what? We've got to run. We've got to lean on the run game. I can't put Case Keenum in harm's way. And instead, Ben Johnson probably looked at the tape and probably said, hey, you know what, guys? I think we can throw on this team because I don't think they're going to get a lot of pressure. Like, if you're worried about your 38-year-old quarterback who's not very mobile being under pressure, then yeah, you would probably want to run the ball. But Ben Johnson, and maybe it's arrogance, maybe it's just confidence in what he can do as a play caller and what the weapons and the team that he has on the field can do. He said, no, I think we can protect our quarterback. And if we can protect him, we can throw on this team. So, like, I got to give it up to Ben Johnson, man. It was a Ben Johnson masterclass. And, You know, I know that the good, better, best is something that I find just a little bit cringy. And, you know, taking his shirt off in the locker room last year. And he's certainly not afraid to poke fun at other teams, at other coaches. He wears his emotions on his sleeve and on his face. But, man, the guy backs it up. Guy backs it up most Sundays. And so I think I got to change course on what I thought the Bears would be this year. And they still have a tough road ahead here without Caleb Williams for the next couple of weeks. But that game plan, the way Case Keenum delivered and Ben Johnson trusting Case Keenum, that was stunning to me. It wouldn't have stunned me if they had just won the game by close margin. The fact they won the game by 20 and the game was essentially over in the third quarter was quite shocking to me. 310-840-4910. Then we get to Case Keenum. It's one thing to trust a guy. It's another thing for that guy to go out there and deliver. And I think Case Keenum, that's a hell of a story. The guy was essentially retired. Ben Johnson asked him to come back last year and be the third string emergency quarterback. He could have easily said no, no shot, because barring injuries to multiple quarterbacks, I'm not playing. I'm not seeing the field. So, hey, thanks, but no thanks, man. I got two little kids who, by the way, you saw them after the game. The interview with SVP, the social media stuff, they're adorable. Tremendous family. And that makes rooting for guys so much easier, right? When we see the human element of these players. And a guy like Case Keenum that was such a stud in college and broke records at Houston and then had a kind of long traversing NFL career where it felt like his peak was getting to that NFC title game with the Vikings back in 2017. And it thought after that, it was like, all right, hey, you know, this guy's going to now just wither away into being a backup, and then sooner or later, maybe he's a coach or whatever, but like, I thought I'd heard that last of Case Keenum. And he played with guts. He played with stones. He played with conviction. And the like two or three times where the Eagles actually were able to get pressure, it wasn't the escapability that you'll see from a Lamar Jackson, that you'll see from even guys that aren't that fast, like Baker Mayfield. It was the old school pocket presence, knowing when to step up in the pocket and saying, like, I'm not getting out of this pocket. I'm not stepping up and running. And he did run like once or twice. But it was, hey, I got to step up here because I got to buy myself an extra half a second for this route to develop. And I know I'm probably going to get hit, but I got to get rid of it. And that play where I think it was Zach Bond comes untouched, a blitz off the edge, and Keenum had to step up and just float the ball all the way to the other side of the field, knowing he was going to take a hit, and he does it, and it ends up being a big gain. That was the best play of the night for me. Like, it just didn't look like a guy playing in his first NFL game in 3 years. And to do it at 38 years old, where, yes, he knows the system, he knows the scheme, but to be able to process all of that in just a couple of days and get ready for the emotional toll of playing at home in prime time against a team that's been in the playoffs basically every year for the last 5 years with a great defense and a good defensive play caller in Vic Fangio. That was just an incredible performance from Case Keenum. And you could see that's why he's not going to forget for the rest of his life. And I want to let you hear how he addressed the team in the locker room afterwards. It's one thing for me to talk about it, but get a listen to Case Keenum himself talking to the Bears teammates after the game last night in the locker room.
20: I love you guys, man. This is a special night. This means a bunch to me, man. This was taken from me a lot of times. And to have him call me and bring me back, the love of the game again, man. To have my family, my kids get to watch it. With this family right here, I'm telling you, we got something special here, man. Hey, next man up mentality. I'm telling you guys, this is a special group, led by a special man. Hey, with a special group of men over there. And I told this to the guys beforehand, man. I may not be a cowboy, but this ain't my
17: In case you missed that, he goes, "I might not be a cowboy, but this ain't my first bleeping rodeo." And it shouldn't be his last rodeo coming up later this week, because I know there's maybe some debates amongst Bears fans and football fans. All right, well, what do the Bears do now? Well, Caleb Williams is probably going to be out for at least another week, maybe two, potentially three. right, with that grade 2 hamstring strain. The diagnosis was 3 to 4 weeks, and it's only been just over a week from now. But is it Case Keenum on Sunday against the Jets? Or do you go with the guy that was going to start had he not entered concussion protocol, your backup quarterback, Tyson Bagent, who the Bears just gave out a contract to before this season? 2 years, $10 million. Like, $5 million a year, that's not nothing. Like, that's saying, hey, we're paying this guy because if something bad happens to our starter, we believe in this guy enough to where we don't think the season's going to go off the rails. And he cleared concussion protocol on Saturday, and Ben Johnson still decided to roll with the 38-year-old Case Keenum, who hadn't played an NFL game in 3 years. I think you got to keep rolling with Case Keenum here. You know, it's one thing if the Bears did win this game by running 50 times and kind of hiding Case Keenum, just asking him to be the definition of a game manager, but the fact that they asked him to take this game on his shoulders and go out there and win it against an Eagles defense that, yes, I thought was that has been poor and they don't have a pass rush. They're still got a lot of talent. Why would you go to Tyson Bagent? Why would you risk ruining this mojo that you got right now? Now, Case Keenum might not look nearly as good Sunday afternoon against the Jets defense for a myriad of reasons. He just might not look as good. He might not be able to repeat that performance. That might be the best we see of Case Keenum. But I think it's going to be better than what you get with Tyson Bagent. And I think the fact that Ben Johnson clearly believes in him, that he devised a whole game plan around him, and you got some really good receivers. I mean, think about this. Colston Loveland finally had a couple of catches, but still 4 catches, 31 yards after the games he was putting up at the end of the year last season. Roma Dunze, who's supposed to be your number one receiver, only had 3 catches for 44 yards. It's Khalif Raymond and Luther Burden that are the most dangerous weapons you got right now on offense. And the Bears, the box score will tell you or will make you think that the Bears actually ran the ball well. That's because in the fourth quarter, it was DeAndre Swift icing the game away. Manungai in the third quarter starting to ice the game away. But there was at one point, the Bears were getting less than 3 yards a carry to start the second half. They did not run the ball well until the game was out of reach. You have to keep rolling with Case Keenum. He must start on Sunday against the Jets. You can make the argument Tyson Bagent's got the higher ceiling. At this point, he's young. He's the backup. You paid him to be the backup. He's got the better arm. I don't care. Like, I know the NFL is a week-to-week league, and we can overreact very easily, but Case Keenum has to start on Sunday. And if he plays well again and you beat the Jets, maybe in a week from now, we're hearing reports that Caleb Williams, just like Aaron Judge was doing to the Yankees, is posturing to play, that he wants to get back on the field. He wants to play week 5. He wants to crush the Packers. I think we should be having a conversation next week if Case Keenum plays well enough against the Jets that you roll with him again in week 5 against the Packers and you tell Caleb Williams, hey, man, we need you at 100%, not 80%, not 75%. We don't need you re-risking injury. So assuming he plays Sunday and plays well, I would start Case Keenum against Green Bay in week 5 as well. You have to keep rolling with him until Caleb Williams is 100% cleared and injury-free. 310-840-4910. So we started with the winners, as I normally like to do. We've got to get to the flip side of this game last night because as much kudos and respect and credit as Ben Johnson and Case Keenum and the Chicago Bears deserve, and they do deserve it, two things can be true. And that can also be a pathetic loss by the reigning NFC East champions, a pathetic performance by Nick Sirianni and defense coordinator Vic Fangio, a pathetic performance from Jalen Hurts, and really a mediocre start to this season for the Philadelphia Eagles. I think their problems are not fixable. Now, can they live with their problems? Can they live with their flaws, which is basically a complete void of a pass rush, lack of explosivity in the passing game, and an offensive line that it's still most of the same names on the back of those jerseys? Jordan Mulata, Lane Johnson, Cam Jurgens. And Lane Johnson, the future Hall of Famer, and Jordan Mulata, right? Probably borderline future Hall of Famer as well. But they're shells of themselves right now. Despite those issues, I still think the Eagles can win the NFC East.

drastically changes throughout this season. And with the talent on defense, I think it could. There's a potential for their defense to really step up and become a top five unit, much like they've been the last 2 years with Vic Fangio. But I understand if you got caught by surprise for the first half, where you thought the Bears were going to run the game and you kind of game planned around that. And then Case Keenum's coming out here and he's slinging it. And you're like, whoa, okay, we need to adjust. Like, I get maybe you get caught by surprise by a half. It was 10-7 at halftime. Third quarter starts and Case Keenum's still throwing the football. And he's throwing it well. How have you not adjusted? How have you not come up with some different blitz packages? How have you not thought, like, I think the Eagles maybe rushed four or five guys on almost every single play. At what point? I don't think I saw Vic Fangio bring a house blitz or bring all-out pressure at any point throughout this game. So the lack of adjustments from him, the lack of adjustments that I feel like I see from this team now for the last year and a half is staggering. And I was the first one that was blaming most of their problems last year on Kevin Petullo, the offense coordinator who they fired after last season. Because I say it often, my 9-year-old nephew with a box of crayons could have drawn up better plays last year than Kevin Petullo. Sean Mannion's now the offense coordinator. It's another first-time OC. They've run more motion, pre-snap motion. They've run Jalen Hurts under center more. They've thrown the ball over the middle more. I can see them trying to evolve this offense. But overall, the lack of adjustments from a head coaching standpoint, I'm not seeing them. And I think probably the biggest issue on this team is the head coach, Nick Sirianni. I think he's useless. And I know he's a Super Bowl champion. I know he's a Super Bowl champion. I think he's the ultimate example of a front-running head coach. When things are going well, Sirianni's the front man. Right? He's that culture-setting head coach. He's that foundational head coach. He doesn't call the plays on offense. He don't call the plays on defense. But when things are going well, Sirianni, you know, he's happy to stand on the sideline. He had some choice words for a player on the Bears yesterday after they that late hit on Jalen Hurts. He's got no problem looking like an arrogant you-know-what when the Eagles are playing well. He's got that smug face on his look. But when things aren't going well, he don't elevate them. He didn't elevate them one bit. And last night, what was it, 10 penalties? A couple of them back-breaking penalties? I just don't know what Nick Sirianni does, provides for this team anymore. And in the year they won the Super Bowl, he kept that locker room tight and together. Last year, there was tension all year long with A.J. Brown, Jalen Hurts, a little bit of Saquon. 2 years ago or 3 years ago when they started out 10-1, the year after they went to the Super Bowl, and they completely collapsed and lost basically every game the rest of the year, and things fell out from underneath them, and they're making coordinator changes in the middle of the season. He doesn't keep a locker room together. When things get rocky, no pun intended, he's not a fortifier. He doesn't stabilize. So again, in terms of the intangibles of a football team that a head coach can elevate, Nick Sirianni doesn't do it for me. And that's why I think a lot of the problems that the Eagles may have are not fixable. Now, Jalen Hurts deserves a lot of blame last night for the loss as well, but that's a guy that I've seen ball the heck out in two Super Bowls, both Super Bowls he's been in. He gets a lot of hate week in and week out. Jalen Hurts, I think he has silenced a lot of doubters, but I know that those Jalen Hurts haters last night are chirping loud. And they got reason to. He didn't play well. He was terrible. He's terrible. I mean, sometimes I wonder what he's looking at when you see TJ Edwards fake blitz and drop back into coverage, and he nearly throws him a pick and then actually throws him a pick on the same exact fake blitz drop back into the flat in the second half. I don't know what he's looking at. But Hurts has earned the patience. Hurts has earned the trust that he'll figure it out, that he'll have those games where he wins you games, like he did last week against Tennessee. And yes, without it, if an offensive line is mediocre and he doesn't have

0: Ben Johnson. Maybe if only because of his experience. Maybe if, again, only because he's done it for a longer time. And he doesn't have the big game chops, right? Both as a head coach and the offense coordinator of the Atlanta Falcons when they blew the 28-3. Knows how to blow leads in big games, but that offensive system is tried and true, and it's been copied by many. They also have scored more points than the Bears so far. And I'd probably give the slightest of leans to Sean McVay as being a better offensive coach than Ben Johnson. But he's undoubtedly in the top five already. And I won't ridicule you, even if you're a Bears fan, for saying that you think he's in the top three, top two. I can't say he's the best offensive coach in the NFL right now.
1: Fernando Tatis just let off with a home run.
0: Ooh, geez.
1: Oh, PCA almost robbed it.
0: Well, Monty's going streaking.
1: Just got over his glove. Anyway, look, you put out a bunch of names there. You know, Joe Brady, fantastic coach. What they're doing, you're right. I mean, it's unbelievable through the first 3 weeks with that offense. Sean McVay, Kyle Shanahan, Andy Reid, all of those guys are great offensive minds. I don't know that any of them, due to the Eagles, with Case Keenum, what Ben Johnson did to the Eagles last night with Case Keenum. Like, I don't know that would be a thing. And that's what I'm getting at with it. Like, that's what I'm looking at when I talk about this. And yes, that home run ball definitely hits off of PCA's glove, the back of PCA's glove as he's trying to rob the home run. But that's what I get from it, because I don't know that these guys could do that with it, because I've never seen them do something like that before, right? Like, you have, I've seen Sean McVay. We just watched Sean McVay lose a game in the fashion that they did to Denver. So I don't know that when you put Ben Johnson, what Ben Johnson is able to do now. Let's say next week, let's say they do decide to start Tyson Bagent, and he wins three football games this year already in 4 weeks with three different quarterbacks. And like his scheme and the things that he thinks about is Manny Machado goes yard too. Holy mother of God.
0: I'm going streaking now too.
1: Not going to lose my mind. I don't know that Ben Johnson, I don't know how you look at Ben Johnson as anything but the best offensive coach in the NFL when he's able to do what he did last night. For me personally, regardless of whether I was a Bears or not, had this been any other team, I would have been saying the same thing. I mean, that masterclass of coaching, and it wasn't just Ben Johnson, because, I mean, Dennis Allen did a masterclass of coaching yesterday as well. I mean, it was just great on both sides of the ball for the Chicago Bears. But as when it comes to being an offensive mind and when to know what strings to pull and the things to do, like, yeah, I do. I think Ben Johnson is the best offensive NFL coach right now.
0: Cam Schlittler still in the game, gets Wilson Contreras the line out. They keep him in the game. Six pitch at bat. Willier Abreu, line drive single to right field. He's coming out. But I got to give Aaron Boone a massive amount of credit. He just rode his horse as far as he possibly could. The fastball had a 97, a couple of those pitches. It's definitely time for Cam Schlittler to come out. He exits after 6 1/3, 2 hits, no runs, 10 strikeouts, and 117 pitches. That's a W for old school baseball there. Now we'll see. Paul Blackburn's coming in. The tying run is now at the plate. So let's see if the Yankees bullpen can clean it up. Combs, let me just remind you, last year, you know, because I understand recency bias can be a hell of a drug. Let me remind you, because, and don't get me wrong, but Ben Johnson masterclass last night with Case Keenum, making him the focal point. I thought it was fantastic. Let me remind you, last year, week 5,

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0: Brought to you by Panini America. Speaking of strikeouts, segue. Jacob Mizorowski, the Brewers pitcher, set to join us in about a half hour from now. Todd goes into the confessional. Paulie gets ready with Andrew McLovin-Perloff for Not So Fast. That comes up at noon Eastern following this show on NBC Now and Peacock. 2 hours in the books and one more to go. Todd, Dylan, Mar, Paulie, yours truly, and the backroom guys. We're back after this.
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4: We have a crash there, southbound Mark Scheffel at Highway 94. Also westbound Woodman at Campus Drive. We have very heavy volume on I-25, southbound from Briargate down to Guard of the Gods. Northbound lanes heavy. Mesa Ridge all the way up through to Fillmore. And also power is backed up in the usual spots over by North Carefree, Barnes, Galley, Fountain Boulevard, and InterQuest. I'm Sean Martinez as traffic.
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